Well, we started out today's Grassroots with two songs from Blue Highway. We heard Blues on Blues and then My Ropin' Days Are Over. After that, Jake Blunt along with Tatiana Hargreaves. The song was called Tie Your Dog, Sally Gal. And we wound up there with Mason Villa. The song was called Melt in the Sun. Let's hear next from Dan Tominski. Here's Tiny Broken Heart.

We started out there with a couple of songs from Dan Tominski. We heard Tiny Broken Heart, and then I Dreamed of an Old Love Affair. Alice Black after that with Wildest Dream, and then we wound up with Bella White. The song was called Stuff. You're listening to Grassroots here on WMUK in Kalamazoo. We're going to hear a bunch of duets now. We're going to start out here with Bob and Dana Kogut. Here's Going Back to the Blue Ridge Mountains.

Well, we just heard a full set of duets. We started out with Bob and Dana Kogut with Going Back to the Blue Ridge Mountains. After that, Anderson Lane and Bill Chambers with Man of No Regret. Jason Isbell and Elizabeth Cook after that with that great Townes Van Zandt song, Tecumseh Valley. And then we wound up there with Tammy Rogers and Tom Yutz. The song was called On Your Own. Let's hear from the Johnson Mountain Boys next.

We started out that set with the Johnson Mountain Boys. The song was called Blue Yodel No. 1, or T for Texas. After that, we heard Danny Barnes with Let Your Light Shine on Me. The Dave Rawlings Machine after that was Ruby. We wound up there with Tony Trischka. We heard Dust on the Needle and Paddy Kelly's Jig. The calendar is coming up soon, so stick around for that. Here are Zubat and Dawson.

It's time for the Grassroots Calendar. We'd like to keep you updated on cool musical happenings in and around the Kalamazoo area. A big announcement for the Great Lakes Acoustic Music Association, GLAMA. September 26th is the official date for the 2026 revival of the Cooper's Glen Festival to be held at the KVCC campus. It's called Cooper's Glen Again, and they'll have a whole day of workshops, jam sessions, and open mics, followed by an evening of entertainment. Playing this wonderful festival will be the Corn-Fed Girls, Sarita's Black Rose, Django Phonique, and Chris Jones and the Night Drivers. Again, that's September 26th. You can find out more about that by going to greatlakesacoustic.org. Bell's Brewery in downtown Kalamazoo on Thursday, July 2nd. You can see St. Paul and the Broken Bones with special guest Nathan Graham. On Friday, July 31st, the Corn-Fed Girls will be at Bell's along with the Analog Radio Hour. Then on Saturday, August 1st and Sunday, August 2nd, Peyton and Annabelle will be there with the Songs of Simon and Garfunkel. Looking ahead to Sunday, August 9th, the Steel Wheels will be at Bell's. And then on Saturday, August 15th, the Flying Leaps will be there with special guest $2 Bill and Dolphin Strangler. You can find out more about those shows by going to bellsbeer.com. Shakespeare's in Kalamazoo has a really cool thing happening called the Geezer Happy Hour. It takes place every other Monday, and the music is provided by Duke and the Loose Cannons. The doors are at 4, and the music is from 5 to 7, and there's no cover, and the next one is coming up on June 29th. The Lucky Wolf and Pawpaw has cool shows coming up this summer. On Tuesday, June 30th, you can see Chuck Reagan with Wilburn and Ben Stalitz. Friday, July 10th, A. Lee Edwards and Gold Pine will be there. Sunday, July 19th, you can see Sweet Meg and Sequoia Rose. And then looking ahead to Wednesday, July 22nd, the Stillhouse Junkies will be there. You can find out about those shows by going to theluckywolfpawpaw.com. It's festival season, and a great festival coming up in Remus, Michigan, from September 11th through the 13th is the Wheatland Music Festival. It's always a great time. They'll be featuring acts like Mary Gaucher, the Steel Wheels, Las Cafeteras, Lori Lewis and the Right Hands, and the Lonesome Ace String Band, and you can find out more about going to that festival by going to wheatlandmusic.org. 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Let's get back to the music.

Well, we started out the second half of today's Grassroots with Mike Aldridge. We heard Bluegrass Boogie. After that, Darren and Brooke Aldridge with Remind Me Again. And then we heard two from Elliot Smith. We heard Independence Day and Sweet Adeline. We're going to hear next from Todd Graby and Cold Country. Here's a song called Until Tomorrow.

just heard from Dean McGraw and Peter Ostrushko with Musette in A minor. Before that, we heard Emily Scott Robinson with The Time for Flowers. Sarah Cahoon before that with Say Something. And we started off the set with Todd Graby and Cold Country. The song was called Until Tomorrow. You're listening to Grassroots here on WMUK in Kalamazoo. My name is Darcy Wilkin. With me doing the engineering is Jeremy Ruggles. We're here every Saturday night at 8 and every Sunday morning at 10 with a couple hours of music for you. Let's hear from Detour.

We started that set out with two songs from Detour. We heard Train, Train, Roll On By, and then Traveling the Highway Home. After that, Jason Isbell and the 400 Unit featuring Adia Victoria with The Truth, and we've wound up there with the Montvales, and the song was called Carolina. We've got one more set of music for you for today's Grassroots, and it starts out here with Patti Montana and the Prairie Ramblers.

Well, we started out the last set of today's Grassroots with Patsy Montana and the Prairie Ramblers going way back for I Want to Be a Cowboy's Sweetheart. After that, the Two High String Band with Homesick, Nashville Bluegrass Band after that with Don't Let Our Love Die, and we ended up there with Bradford Lee Folk. The song was called Trains Don't Lie. And that brings us to the end of another edition of Grassroots. My name is Darcy Wilkin. With me doing the engineering has been Jeremy Ruggles. We're here every Saturday night at 8 and every Sunday morning at 10 with a couple hours of music for you to listen to. We're so glad you decided to join us, and we hope you'll do that again next time right here on WMUK Calendar.

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0: Marvin Gaye live in our studios earlier this year. And that is a song called Margie, which appears now in its fully formed version on the new EP from Amelia, which is Ego Trip. And ahead on the program, another Grateful Dead cover and our in-studio guest this week, Kevin Morby.
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0: The song is Javelin. The original is on the new album, Little Wide Open, which is the new album from our in-studio guest on Acoustic Cafe this week, Kevin Morby. Kevin joined by Camila Hartman on violin, Cole Bergren on banjo, on percussion, Dom Billett, and Liam Kazar on guitar. We'll have more with all of them in the second hour on Acoustic Cafe. And coming up, new Jesse Wells and Kev Moe then and now. Acoustic Cafe is made possible in part by The Arc, one of a select few nonprofit music venues in America, celebrating more than 60 years of history, presenting new, contemporary, and traditional music, storytelling, and building communities has been their mission since 1965, and The Arc is committed to that mission 300 nights each year. Information on The Arc's schedule, how to get involved, and more is at thearc.org.
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2: 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With Queen of Pop Madonna talking dance, Hollywood actor Olivia Wilde, Chinese-born American author Kan Wen-shu, Australian choreographer Meryl Tankard, the Indian artist Bharti Kher, Sudanese singer Sulaf, and Italian director Francesco Sosai. That's all in the Arts Hour from the BBC.
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0: You're listening to Acoustic Cafe. I'm Rob Reinhart. Jesse Wells has a new album out. It's his sixth, and it is called Masks Off. It occurred to me that some are calling him the voice of a generation and that he is actually serving two audiences simultaneously. If you're going to be the voice of this generation, you have to serve the audience on Instagram and TikTok, which Jesse does. He is wildly popular on those platforms with short, very sharp iterations of his songs, which fits the medium well. Fleshing those songs out for people with longer attention spans, it's the albums and, of course, the live concerts. From the album, here's the full version of the song called Red from Jesse Wells on Acoustic Cafe.

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1: We're starting the second hour of Acoustic Cafe now. I'm Rob Reinhart. Our in-studio guest this week is Kevin Morby, and we will have more with Kevin and his fabulous touring band in just a few minutes on Acoustic Cafe. We'll start out, though, with the brand new album and the debut from M.T. Jones. We will get to meet M.T. Jones as an in-studio guest here in the weeks ahead. The album is called Joy. He is the latest entrant into the retro soul sound out of the U.K. Here's the song called Tastes Like You from M.T. Jones on Acoustic Cafe.
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0: Wave of Mutilation, the Pixies song, as performed live in our studios at Acoustic Cafe by Grant Lee Phillips. He did that back in 2006, which was the year he put out an album of 1980s covers called 1980s, all one word. And ahead on our show, we have a song for troubled times that has, in fact, been a song for troubled times for 60 years now. Also, new work from Alison Russell, Rhiannon Giddens, and more.
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6: As a conductor traveling the world, I'm keenly aware that not every community has a classical station of the quality that we have here in Kalamazoo. 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I'm Julian Querti, music director of the Kalamazoo Symphony Orchestra. 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
0: We've told the story of this classic song so many times I have lost count. For the 32 years this show's been on the air, it has been consistently covered, and there's a reason.
7: There's something happening here, but what it is ain't exactly clear.
0: For What It's Worth started as a song of protest about a local L.A. curfew law in 1966, written by Stephen Stills. By the next year, it was a protest song against the Vietnam War, and it has become a catch-all song for every social and political protest since, passing its torch through about four generations now. Don't expect the covers to subside anytime soon, either. The latest comes from Old Crow Medicine Show on their new album, Union Made, consisting of 12 brand-new songs, largely written by Ketch Secor and his partner, Molly Tuttle. The album ends with this new version of the Buffalo Springfield classic on Acoustic Cafe.
7: There's something happening here. What it is ain't exactly clear.

0: It is really a great new song called Caroline Rain, and it is the first taste of the new album from Rhiannon Giddens, which won't be out until September the 18th, called Hope is the Thing with Feathers. That is brand new from Rhiannon Giddens, who has assembled a big group of collaborators, people she's worked with a lot in the past, including Francesco Tarisi, Dirk Powell, Justin Robinson, all coming together for a brand new album, again, which comes out on September the 18th. And before that, the great Willie Nelson from his 79th studio album called Dream Chaser. We heard Developing My Pictures. And ahead on the program, more with our in-studio guest this week, Kevin Morby. Acoustic Cafe is made possible in part by The Arc, one of a select few nonprofit music venues in America, celebrating more than 60 years of history, presenting new, contemporary, and traditional music, storytelling, and building communities has been their mission since 1965, and The Arc is committed to that mission 300 nights each year. Information on The Arc's schedule, how to get involved, and more is at thearc.org.
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4: 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With Queen of Pop Madonna talking dance, Hollywood actor Olivia Wilde, Chinese-born American author Kan Wen Shu, Australian choreographer Meryl Tankard, the Indian artist Bharti Kher, Sudanese singer Sulaf, and Italian director Francesco Sosai. 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
0: You're listening to Acoustic Cafe. I'm Rob Reinhart. Time to get back to more with our in-studio guest this week talking about his new album called Little Wide Open and the next adventure, which has already started. Let's rejoin our conversation with Kevin Morby.
7: There is also this strong sense of place and movement on Little Wide Open. And with 20-plus years on the road, this is a great source for material, for observing people and making observations about places and imagining what their lives are. Yeah, like all of that kind of stuff. And this is the last album. You've been a Midwest artist for a long time, or considered such.
8: Yeah.
7: This is the last album. I understand you and your partner, Katie Crutchfield, have decided to move to L.A. L.A.
8: Yeah.
7: being very different than KC.
8: Yeah. We're actually splitting our time, so we still have a foot in Kansas City in the Midwest. And but yeah, we are out in L.A. and we've been spending a lot of time out there. But I lived in L.A. before moving back to Kansas City. So it's funny with L.A. I love L.A. and I think there's a lot to be said about like why I love it. And I think it's a cool town. It gets the rap that it gets as Hollywood and everything, but I feel like that's kind of like thinking that all of New York is only Times Square or something, you know, like where we live in East LA, it's a much different thing, but more than anything, it's where my biggest music community is,
7: yeah.
8: Which is proven to be very important to me, just to be able to be around people who are also basically going through the same thing, who tour for a living and make records for a living. And it's good for us to get together. And sometimes it's comical. It's like a retirement center for indie rockers or something. Like we're all playing tennis together. And, you know, there are ridiculous moments, you know, having grown up in the middle of the country where you're drinking a smoothie on a January hot afternoon and you're like, my town is under a blizzard. But yeah, it is definitely a big change, you know?
7: Having a community that you're talking about here.
8: Yeah.
7: That's very different than the anonymity of living in a place like Kansas City.
8: Right.
7: Where There just isn't the community. I'm not talking about people recognizing you and chasing you down the street. I'm just talking about the fact that there isn't that community there.
8: Absolutely.
7: Easier to observe.
8: Yes. Yeah. Yeah, absolutely. It's interesting. Like, it goes a long way to just be able to go get a coffee with another friend who tours and just to, you know, just complain about the road or celebrate the road, you know, sure. But when you don't have that, and it's funny too, because, you know, maybe in a place like LA, I get recognized less or something, but, or it's like people don't care as much, you know, yeah, like right. Not as many people are going to recognize me in Kansas City. But then when like they find out I do what I do, they think I'm mega famous. And I'm like, don't believe me. I'm not that famous, you know, whereas in LA, we're very far down the totem pole. So people are like, oh, they're just some mid-level indie rockers.

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0: We'll hear country music from Black American singers Ray Charles, Ike and Tina Turner, and Fats Domino. And white musicians influenced by black music, from the Texas Playboys and Jimmy Rogers to Bob Dylan. 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
2: 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Next week on the show, we're going to have something new from The War and Treaty. Also, Mavis Staples and The Collision with our in-studio guest this week, Kevin Morby. Plus, Ryan Beatty with a new album, a fun cover from John R. Miller that goes back decades. And our in-studio guest for the week, Judy Collins, who at the age of 87 is embarking on her farewell tour. We would like to thank those making the show possible this time. That would be Leon Speakers and the Leon Loft. More about both, leonspeakers.com, leonloft.com, and The Arc, the nonprofit venue in Ann Arbor, Michigan, thearc.org for full info. We're a copyrighted production of RDR Radio. Writing and production helped Susan Barnes. Ani DeFranco wrote and performed our theme, The Million Dollar Intro. And Ed Magnus says, everybody, look what's going down. Till next time, I'm your host, Rob Reinhart. Have a great week.
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4: 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From midnight to 5 all week, more music, a lot more music coming up in the next hour. Come on, stick around. You'll hear classic recordings from some of the giants of American music and great new releases by some of the emerging artists that are the future of jazz.

Hello, and welcome to Great Music for the Weekend. Just going to take our time, enjoy one very, very good song after another, no hurry at all. I'm Bob Studebaker, Kenny Burrell. NEA Jazzmaster Kenny Burrell starts with I Never Knew.

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1: This week on The Pure Drop, we'll hear from the McNamara family of County Leitrim. 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

Here is a wonderful combination to begin this collection of weekend jazz. Welcome to it. I'm Bob Studebaker. Here we have Oscar Peterson and Stanley Turrentine together.

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1: Like in the middle of the show, he sat down and played some solo piano. 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
4: 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From midnight to 5 all week. More music, a lot more music coming up in the next hour. 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
1: We'll hear country music from Black American singers Ray Charles, Ike and Tina Turner, and Fats Domino. And white musicians influenced by Black music, from the Texas Playboys and Jimmy Rogers to Bob Dylan. 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
4: BBC World Service, it's 10 o'clock GMT. This is Oliver Conway with the newsroom. There have been more strikes by the US and Iran, so are we heading back to all-out war? We'll be live in the Middle East. Also today...
5: 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Enough is enough.
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3: 18 years old, Sam's driving home when his car starts accelerating. 40 miles an hour, 60, 80. He pumps the brakes again and again as hard as he can, but the car keeps speeding up. Snap Judgment proudly presents All Systems Down. Snap Judgment. Do not miss it.
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4: I'm Louise Schiavone with these headlines. Republican Senator Lindsey Graham of South Carolina has died at 71. His office said in a statement he died Saturday night after a brief and sudden illness. Graham had recently survived a brutal political primary and was heading confidently toward November elections for a fifth Senate term. Iran says it's closing off the Strait of Hormuz completely after a third round of U.S. strikes overnight. Pakistani and Omani officials have urged diplomacy, but both the U.S. and Iran say a temporary ceasefire is over. In the American West, a dangerous heat wave is settling in over parts of Utah, Wyoming, Colorado, Idaho, Montana, the Dakotas, Minnesota, and Wisconsin. I'm Louise Schiavone, NPR News, Washington.

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6: I'm Louise Schiavone with these headlines. Four-term U.S. Senator Lindsey Graham has died from a brief and sudden illness, according to his Senate office. The South Carolina Republican died last night, 2 days after marking his 71st birthday and a day after meeting in Ukraine with Volodymyr Zelensky. Writing on his social media platform, Truth Social, President Trump called Graham one of the greatest people and senators he ever knew, always working, a true American patriot. The final four teams in the FIFA World Cup are set now that the quarterfinals have wrapped. France will face Spain on Tuesday, then England will face the defending champions, Argentina, on Wednesday. I'm Louise Schiavone, NPR News, Washington.

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3: When FTX crashed, Sam Bankman-Fried was convicted of fraud.
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6: I'm Louise Schiavone with these headlines. Four-term U.S. Senator Lindsey Graham has died from a brief and sudden illness, his Senate office says. The South Carolina Republican died last night, 2 days after marking his 71st birthday. The day before he died, Graham was in Ukraine meeting with President Volodymyr Zelensky. The Ukrainian president says his nation has lost a powerful advocate. The U.S. this weekend says it struck more than 100 targets in Iran, according to U.S. Central Command, taking aim at missile and drone launch sites, ammunition dumps, and communication equipment. The U.S. attacks follow an Iranian strike on a container ship that set it on fire and forced its crew to abandon ship. I'm Louise Schiavone, NPR News, Washington.

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4: In the 1960s, no one played the piano quite like Oscar Peterson. 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
6: I'm Louise Schiavone with these headlines. The Eiffel Tower, the Louvre, and other Paris landmarks are closing early again today because of another brutal heat wave. It's France's third this year. Paris is extending heat wave measures with parks open all night and drinking water stations available. In the American West, a dangerous heat wave is settling in over parts of Utah, Wyoming, Colorado, Idaho, Montana, and North Dakota. Minnesota and Wisconsin are facing an extreme heat warning today. Saturday's two World Cup games both went to extra time in Miami. England snatched victory from Norway 2-1. Last night, following a controversial yellow card ejection, Argentina beat Switzerland 3-1. I'm Louise Schiavone, NPR News, Washington.

0: This is Weekend Edition from NPR News. I'm Aisha Roscoe.
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4: We'll hear country music from Black American singers Ray Charles, Ike and Tina Turner, and Fats Domino. And white musicians influenced by black music, from the Texas Playboys and Jimmy Rogers to Bob Dylan. Then it's a deep dive into the Baton Rouge Blues on American Roots from PRX.
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Well, hi there. Welcome to Grassroots. My name is Darcy Wilkin, and I've programmed a couple hours of music for us all to listen to together. With me doing the engineering is Jeremy Ruggles, and he's got it all queued up today. We're going to start out with the Poe Ramblin' Boys. Here's a song called Old Time Angels.

Well, we started out today's Grassroots with a couple songs from the Poe Ramblin' Boys. We heard Old Time Angels and then Woke Up with Tears in My Eyes. After that, the great mandolin player Mike Compton with California Forest Fire. And we wound up there with Branson Anderson. The song was Waiting for a Train. Let's hear from the Bankesters next. Here's Love Has Wheels.

We started out that set with the Bancasters. The song was called Love Has Wheels. After that, an artist that my nephew Oscar introduced me to, Angel Olsen, with the song Big Time. And after Angel Olsen, we heard two from the Piedmont Melody Makers. We heard Trials, Troubles, Tribulations, and then One and Only. You're listening to Grassroots right here on WMUK Kalamazoo. Here's Becky Schlegel.

Well, we just heard from Peter Madcat Ruth and Stephen Seifert. Peter Madcat Ruth was playing harmonica, and Stephen Seifert was playing dulcimer, and the song was called Cow Cow Blues. Before that, we heard Phoebe Snow with No Show Tonight, the Dave Rawlings Machine before that with Sweet Tooth, and we started the set out with Becky Schlegel, and the song was 99%. Let's hear next from Colin Cutler. Here's Run to the River.

We started that set out with Colin Cutler, Run to the River. After that, Rachel Taylor with Get Over You. Then we heard Brennan Lee with The Red Flags You Were Waving, and we wound up there with Brenna McMillan. The song was Used to Live Here. The calendar is coming up soon, so stick around for that. Here's Bill Keith.

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Well, it's time for the Grassroots Calendar. We like to keep you updated on cool musical happenings in and around the Kalamazoo area. We'll start out with the Great Lakes Acoustic Music Association, GLAMA. They're putting on a festival. Cooper's Glen Again is going to take place on September 26th. And it's a revival of the Cooper's Glen Music Festival, and it'll take place on the KBCC campus. They'll have a whole day of workshops, jam sessions, and open mics, followed by an evening of world-class entertainment. Playing this wonderful festival will be the Corn-Fed Girls, Sarita's Black Rose, Django Phonique, and Chris Jones and the Night Drivers. And again, that takes place at KBCC's main campus on September 26th. You can find out more about that festival by going to greatlakesacoustic.org. Bell's Brewery in downtown Kalamazoo on Friday, July 31st. You can see the Corn-Fed Girls along with the Analog Radio Hour. On Saturday, August 1st and Sunday, August 2nd, Peyton and Annabelle will be at Bell's with the Songs of Simon and Garfunkel. On Sunday, August 9th, you can see the Steel Wheels. And then on Saturday, August 15th, the Flying Leaps will be there along with the $2 Bills and Dolphin Strangler. You can find out about those shows by going to bellsbeer.com. Shakespeare's in Kalamazoo has a really cool thing happening called the Geezer Happy Hour. It takes place every other Monday, and music is provided by the great band Duke and the Loose Cannons. Doors are at 4, and the music is from 5 to 7, and there's no cover, and the next one is happening July 13th. The Lucky Wolf in Pawpaw has some cool shows coming up this summer. On Sunday, July 19th, you can see Sweet Meg along with Sequoia Rose. On Tuesday, July 21st, Johnny Mullinax will be there. On Wednesday, July 22nd, the Stillhouse Junkies will be at the Lucky Wolf. And then on Saturday, August 8th, Madeline Kelson along with Levi Lamberjack will be at the Lucky Wolf in Pawpaw. The Wheatland Music Festival is coming up. It takes place September 11th through the 13th in Remus, Michigan. It'll feature artists like Mary Gaucher, the Steel Wheels, Las Cafeteras, Lori Lewis and the Right Hands, the Lonesome Ace String Band, and so much more. You can find out about that by going to wheatlandmusic.org. And then coming back to Kalamazoo, I wanted to make special mention of an event coming up at the First Congregational Church. Presented by the Michigan Festival of Sacred Music, the event is called the Mandolin Carnival, and it'll feature performances by mandolinists Carlo Ayanzo, Don Stierenberg, Don Julin, and Brian Oberlin. And it takes place on Wednesday, July 22nd, and it starts at 7 o'clock. And again, that's at the First Congregational Church. If you have an event that you'd like mentioned here on our calendar, please send a message to grassroots@wmuk.org, and we'll do our best to help you out. Playlists and other information about this show and this station can be found at wmuk.org. Let's get back to the music.

Well, we started out the second half of today's Grassroots with a bunch of old country songs. We went back and heard George Jones at the beginning there with Heartaches by the Number and then The Window Up Above. After that, Patsy Cline with There He Goes. Then we heard from the Hanks. We heard Hank Thompson with Who Left the Door to Heaven Open, and then Hank Williams there with Honky Tonkin'. Let's hear next from the Good Old Persons. Here's Travelin' Blues.

We started that set out there with the Good Old Persons. We heard Travelin' Blues and then Blue Night. After that, Kalamazoo's own Rita Eichard with Not Me This Time. And then after that, we heard the Corn-Fed Girls, who will be playing a show on July 31st at Bell's. The song from the Corn-Fed Girls was Complain About the Weather. You're listening to Grassroots here on WMUK in Kalamazoo. My name is Darcy Wilkin. With me doing the engineering is Jeremy Ruggles. We're here every Saturday night at 8 and every Sunday morning at 10 with a couple hours of music for you, and we're just so glad you decided to spend this time with us. Let's hear next from Claire Lynch.

We started that set out there with Claire Lynch, and the song was called Be Ready to Sail. After that, the Cowboy Junkies with Misguided Angel, and then we heard two from Brandi Carlile. We heard Hard Way Home, and then You and Me on the Rock in the Canyon Haze. We've got one more set of music for you for today's Grassroots, and it's going to start out here with the Grascals. Here's Blue Rock Slide.

Well, we started out the last set of today's Grassroots with the Grascals, and the song was Blue Rock Slide. After that, Caroline Herring with Lay My Burden Down, and then we heard two from the Gibson Brothers. We heard Help My Brother, and then I'll Love Nobody But You. And that brings us to the end of another edition of Grassroots. My name is Darcy Wilkin. With me has been Jeremy Ruggles doing the engineering. We're here every Saturday night at 8 and every Sunday morning at 10 with music for you, and we're just so glad you decided to spend this time with us. We hope you'll do that again next time right here on WMUK Kalamazoo.

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1: This is American Roots, where we dip into the crossover currents of country music, sung by African-American performers Ray Charles, Ike and Tina Turner, and Fats Domino. We'll also hear white musicians influenced by black music, Bob Wills and the Texas Playboys, Jimmy Rogers, and Bob Dylan. Country music with jazz, blues, soul, and gospel connections this hour. First, it's the lead guitarist Snooks Eaglin from rural St. Rose, Louisiana, just upriver from the Crescent City. Snooks sang and played blues, country, jazz, and more in nearby New Orleans on American Roots.

0: One Room Country Shack, a song and played by the Grey Ghost from Austin, Texas, 1964, recorded by Mac McCormick, now on Smithsonian Folkways collection, playing for the man at the door. And we are back with a soulful variation on You Are My Sunshine and Meditations on Life in the Daylight when American Roots returns.
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0: I'm Nick Spitzer. We're listening to black artists doing country music, which has some bluesy roots to begin with. The late Louisiana Governor Jimmy Davis is associated with a 1940 copyright on the tune You Are My Sunshine. Davis went on to be governor of Louisiana from 1944 to 48, and again from 1960 to 64, and used the song for his election campaigns. Ray Charles recorded the song in 1962. I always wondered if Jimmy Davis heard that soulful version since he lived to 101 and died in 2000. Here's a new one on me from Ike and Tina Turner, 1973. You Are My Sunshine on American Roots.

I'm doing fine. It's been so long now since I saw you. It's only yesterday. Ain't it funny?

0: weep.
1: Funny how time slips away. Dr. John, Mac Rebenack, 2017, covering Willie Nelson's song heard on The Good Doctor's posthumous album, Things Happen That Way. It's largely a country album influenced by Ray Charles' modern sounds in country and western music from the early 1960s. Dr. John was beloved in the black community here and created many soul, funk, jazz songs. And we are back where western swing meets country blues when American Roots returns.
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3: 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I'm Julian Querti, music director of the Kalamazoo Symphony Orchestra. 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
1: This is American Roots, listening for black-white crossovers in both directions. Bob Wills' Texas Playboys gained a great deal from black artists, including New Orleans jazz. They heard it on the radio, also some of the time live. They were popular with black audiences who also heard them on the radio, even though dance halls were segregated. In 1936, the Texas Playboys made a recording of I'm Sittin' on Top of the World, a song they would remake and rearrange and re-record many times as band members changed until 1973. Bob Wills died in 1975 at the age of 70. But as a young man, coming out of Limestone County, Texas, he loved black music. And at age 25 in 1930, Wills heard the song written and recorded by Walter Vincent and Lonnie Carter of the Mississippi Sheiks. Here's the Texas Playboys with Bob Wills singing in 1936. Blues, country, and jazz all together. I'm Sittin' on Top of the World on American Roots.

0: Hello, everybody. I'm Ray Charles, and you listen to American Roots with all this good music, man. Ain't that nice? Oh, I just love it.
1: Hey!

0: Your Cheating Heart. Fats Domino, 1961, with the Hank Williams classic from 1952. Before that, Boll Weevil, co-written by Fats and his producer, arranger, trumpet player, Svengali, Dave Bartholomew, who helped bring Creole-speaking Fats out of the Ninth Ward to worldwide attention. Fats' love of country music was part of the deal. Hang with us and we'll bring you some Baton Rouge Blues classics on record, and then go live in a minute when American Roots returns. Our program is produced at Tulane University School of Liberal Arts with support from the National Endowment for the Arts and Jim Hart in Chicago. I'm Nick Spitzer, and this is American Roots from PRX, Public Radio Exchange.
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0: This is American Roots. I'm Nick Spitzer. Coming up, it's the Baton Rouge Blues legacy. Some people call it swamp blues. We'll hear recordings of great players, Buddy Guy, Slim Harpo, Silas Hogan, and Tabby Thomas, and the late harmonica man, Rafel Neal. Rafel is the father of Kenny Neal, a mouth harp and guitar player from a family of 10. The second generation Baton Rouge blues man, Kenny Neal, is a leader in the scene and has played in public since age 13 in his father's band. Kenny now tours globally and is the senior statesman and artist from the Baton Rouge blues scene.
4: As far as the blues in Baton Rouge, I'm for all of the musicians all across the country, but I think you should have our homegrown because people need to see what we have to offer.
0: Kenny Neal is coming up live in performance and conversation. First, we'll hear several of the Baton Rouge blues heroes of the prior generation, beginning with his father, Rafel Neal, here in 1970, with a single on WHIT, get that, Hit Records. Classic Baton Rouge Blues on American Roots.

the great Buddy Guy from Lettsworth, Louisiana. He started on a one-string diddly bow and moved on to the guitar. Also moved later to Baton Rouge, where he worked as a utility man at LSU, and finally to Chicago, where he created a new power chord-based blues. That led Buddy Guy to become a nightmare.

0: Kenny Neal's live performance transitioned into a studio version of Hoodoo Moon from his 1994 album of the same name. Coming up, we'll hear from Kenny about blues and healing, and we'll be joined by his daughter, Sarita Neal, when American Roots returns.
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0: This is American Roots with Baton Rouge Blues guitarist and harp player Kenny Neal. The next song helped me survive cancer, and I came to find out Kenny Neal had a similar story. Here's Going Down Slow on American Roots Live.
6: Said I had my fun. 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
2: Kenny Neal.
0: That's the touch.
2: Keeping it in the family here. 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
0: Thank you. Great,
3: man. Kenny Neal and daughter Sarita singing Old Friends at West Baton Rouge Parish Museum's Juke Joint and bringing this hour of American Roots to an end. Our program is produced with colleagues at Tulane University School of Liberal Arts. 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Our team includes Olivia Broslowski, Lauren Kelly, Reggie Morris, Steve Martin, and Rachel Orter. Thanks to Bill Hollywood Bennett for recording the conversation and performance with Kenny Neal. 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

Good afternoon, everyone. Welcome to another episode, otro episodio aquí, Alma Latina. Doing the engineering, Jeremy Ruggles, soy su servidor, Dano. Well, this week, tenemos música de Brasil, México, Argentina, Veracruz, el Valle de Texas, and so much more. And that's what we do. Aquí hacemos música sin fronteras de todo Latinoamérica. We'll start off the program with one of this musician here that we're going to play is unos de los compositores, unos de los mejores de mi categoría. Y me refiero a Ricardo Arjona con Noticiero, following Si el Norte Fuera el Sur.

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0: Y continuamos más música para toda la gente que lo está sintonizando on today's program. 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

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You can see esta nueva música que lo están mandando, like today's music y música del pasado también. Pero a wonderful, wonderful week that we chose today. Música de México, Brasil, Argentina, Veracruz, ahí del Valle de Texas, and so much more. And especially here, música de Estados Unidos también. Tune in, tell a friend, tell a coworker, each and every Sunday, cada domingo. Aquí estamos en los estudios para traéndole lo mejor de lo mejor. Música, today's music, and like I always mention to everyone, that music does not have, good music never has expiration date. Por eso aquí en Alma Latina le estamos trayendo música como de los 60, 70 y diferentes países, y la música hoy moderna también. Y puede buscarnos en línea, wmuk.org, wmuk.org. Estamos aquí para servirle de los estudios de Western Michigan University. Vamos a traerle ahora dos melodías, el compositor y la letra de José José en aquellos tiempos. But today we have Grupo Mojado interpreting this nice melody con Lo que un día fue, no será. Con Grupo Mojado, and then following ahí desde Texas, Los Palominos con Tócame.

Ojalá que la están pasando muy bien el día de hoy. Hope you're enjoying today's program with a variety of music like we do each and every week. Pero hoy decidimos de traerle más música from different countries de todo Latinoamérica y también aquí desde USA, trayéndole lo mejor de diferente clase de música, diferente género para todos ustedes, porque no sabemos quién está sintonizando de diferentes países y queremos complacer a each and every one of you. We're going to finalize the program. Hay música de Veracruz con Tlen Ucani. 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

Thank you all so much for tuning in today's program. Doing the engineering, Jeremy Ruggles, soy su servidor, Dano. We'll see you here next Sunday at 2 o'clock on Alma Latina.

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1: Hello, I'm Nikki Badie. 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With Queen of Pop Madonna talking dance, Hollywood actor Olivia Wilde, Chinese-born American author Kan Wenshu, Australian choreographer Meryl Tankard, the Indian artist Bharti Kher, Sudanese singer Sulaf, and Italian director Francesco Sosai. 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

0: That's Irish flutist Conall O'Grada and music from his album Anu Abu. All Wine and No Milk, the first tune, and the second is Drown the Fox, a set of hornpipes from Conall O'Grada, starting off this hour of The Pure Drop. Hi, I'm Cara Laurence.
1: And I'm Dave Marlette. Thanks for joining us. Coming up on the show today, we'll hear from P. Joe and Martin Hayes. We'll hear from tenor banjo player Pauline Kalili, and many others.
0: We'll hear from tenor banjo player John Carty with Mick McGoldrick on pipes, and listen to a Shano song from Nicholas Tobin.
1: Let's start out our first segment here from Copley Street 2. Here's Nathan Gourley and Joey Abarta.

The recording is called All Because, featuring tenor banjo player Pauline Keneally. We heard a set of tunes with The Rambles of Mike, Jackie McCarthy's The Chicken That Made the Soup. That's all from Pauline Keneally.

0: From flute player Patty Taylor, we heard a couple of jigs, The Hag with the Money and Fasten the Leg in Her. And that's all from a recording called The Boy in the Gap. We started off with a recording called Copley Street 2 with fiddle player Nathan Gourley and piper Joey Abarta. We heard Callahan's and The Boys of Ballycastle.
1: I got out my whistle to play along with that album, Dave, and darn it, they're in B major. It's not happening for me.
0: Whose idea was that?
1: This is The Pure Drop, coming to you Sundays at 3 o'clock here on 102.1 WMUK. Well, we'll hear a set from Ship in the Clouds in this set, which also features Nathan Gourley. And we'll start off with a slow one from the French-Canadian group Jantecorum.

0: That's the Dawn, Ballinasloe Fair, and Forget Me Not, three great tunes from Ship in the Clouds, and that's the name of the album, Ship in the Clouds. Before that, we heard Janta Coram with a tune they call Fort Calquier from their album Au Cœur de l'Aube, Heart of the Dawn.
1: Great set, Kara. This is the Pure Drop on WMUK. We begin the program Sunday afternoons at 3 o'clock. In our next segment here, we'll feature a set of reels from Patrick Street's initial album, just titled Patrick Street. But let's start out here with a couple of tunes from P. Joe and Martin Hayes.

0: From Patrick Street's first self-titled recording, we heard a set of reels with Walter Salmon's grandmother, the concertina reel, and Brandon McMahon's. And from a recording called Open Hearth featuring Mary and Andrew McNamara, we heard the Morning Star and Joe Bond's reel. And we started off with two reels, The Boys of Ballysodare and The Pigeon on the Gate. It's from a recording called The Shores of Loch Granny, featuring Pijo and Martin Hayes, father and son.
1: Hit it, boys. Wonderful set, Dave. This is The Pure Drop coming to you Sundays at 3 on 102.1 WMUK. And coming up, we'll hear a moment of Chanos, solo singing from Nicholas Tobin. We'll start off with Kelly's Grove and The Lilt of the Landscape from John Carty and Mick McGoldrick.

0: A set of jigs there from Aidan Connolly and Friends from his very first album, Be Off. We heard the jigs, Streams of Kilnespick and The Lark in the Blue Summer Sky. Before that, Nicholas Tobin sang Philip Shave Fahey, a Shan No song from the album Rin Nagyal. And we started with Kelly's Grove and Lilt of the Landscape, two tunes played by John Carty and Mick McGoldrick from their album together called At Our Leisure.
1: Great stuff, Kara. 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We start the program on 102.1 FM at 3 o'clock every Sunday afternoon. Well, coming up in our next segment here, we'll feature a great big, huge track of Cape Breton tunes from the band Baolock. But let's start out with some tunes for the McNamara family.

0: From their first self-titled recording, Baolock, we heard a big set of tunes called The 3 Mile Bridge. And we heard some reels from the McNamara family. We heard Miss Simple's reel, The Humors of Bolton Street, and Bring Her to the Shelter. And the recording is called Leitrim's Hidden Treasure, The McNamara Family.
1: Now, Dave, I noticed that you played music from McNamara's earlier in the show, and I was wondering if you could explain all of the family relationships that...
0: There are so many of them, I wouldn't be able to tell you. Once on one side of a mountain, once in one county. They're not personal friends of mine, you know. Although I wouldn't mind, you know.
1: It would take another hour. Well, I guess I have to cut you off. This is the...
0: Oh, no. Again.
1: Well, we'll be back again, and I look forward to it. I'm Kara Lawrence.
0: And I'm Dave Marlette. We'll see you next week.

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1: In the 1960s, no one played the piano quite like Oscar Peterson. And if you were in Detroit back then, there was no better place to hear it than Baker's Keyboard Lounge.
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4: Coming up on The Arts Hour with me, Nikki Beatty, the shape-shifting queen of pop, Madonna, talks about her relationship with dance.
5: Well, that's how I started. I was a dancer. So dancing's in my DNA, and the first music I made was dance music. I like the connection I have with people, dancing with people, whether I'm on the stage or on the dance floor. It just creates community, and sometimes relationships.
4: Australian choreographer and dancer Meryl Tankard on reviving a Pina Bausch dance piece with the original dancers, and Chinese-born American author Kan Wen Chu on her satirical debut novel, Boring Asian Female. Also on the show, Hollywood actor Olivia Wilde on her latest film, The Invite, Indian artist Bharti Kher on fellow artist and countrywoman Mrinalini Mukherjee, music from Sudanese singer Sulaf, and my conversation with Italian director Francesco Sosai. All that and more coming up on The Arts Hour.
6: BBC News with Govinda Gill. American and Iranian forces have been trading renewed strikes as the two sides make conflicting claims about whether the Strait of Hormuz is open. Kuwait, which hosts US troops, says border posts and an offshore oil platform have been attacked. Oman and Qatar have also been responding to missiles and drones. Param Gobadi has more details.
7: We've got two narratives. Iran is saying the Strait of Hormuz is closed, Iran's Islamic Revolutionary Guard. However, the United States, CENTCOM, saying that the Strait of Hormuz is open and we're willing and ready to cooperate and help ships that want to go through it. There were, again, new strikes against Iran in the southern part of Iran, in the port city of Bandar Abbas in the south, and also Qeshm Island was also targeted. The point is that Iran is trying to exert its control over the Strait of Hormuz so much that it is willing to risk its friendly and neighborly relationship even with a state like Oman.
6: Thai officials say a fire has torn through a bar in Bangkok, killing at least 27 people. The Prime Minister, Anutin Wirakun, has visited the scene. He told reporters the cause of the fire was being investigated. It's said to have broken out at about midnight. Officials in Bangladesh say at least 50 people are now known to have died in flooding and landslides over the past week, triggered by intense monsoon rains. Thousands more have been displaced from their homes. Areas in and around the southeastern city of Chittagong, also known as Chittagong, have been among the hardest hit. Junu Barua is a widow from the town of Bandaban.
8: Floodwater washed away most of my belongings. I managed to get a few things out with me. The rest was gone or damaged by the water. On all sides, the house is ruined. I came back today, but it is unlivable now. I took a temporary shelter next door. I don't have anyone to help me. I'm alone and helpless.
6: South Africa says more than 53,000 foreign nationals have been deported or repatriated since launching what it's called its migration management campaign 5 weeks ago. Officials say most were from Malawi, Zimbabwe and Mozambique, with thousands more still being processed at temporary centres. Several countries, including Ghana, Nigeria, Uganda and Kenya, have flown their citizens home in recent weeks. The campaign follows nationwide anti-illegal immigration protests. Health officials in the Gaza Strip say at least six people, including a nine-year-old girl, have been killed in separate Israeli attacks. Medics say the girl was hit by gunfire at a refugee camp in central Gaza. The Israeli military said it was not aware of the incident. A further four people are reported to have been killed in an airstrike on a metal facility in Gaza City. The Israeli military said it struck Hamas members operating inside a weapons production site. BBC News. Syria's new parliament has held its inaugural sessions in Damascus, 19 months after rebels led by the current president Ahmed al-Sharaa toppled Bashar al-Assad. One of its main tasks will be to draft a new constitution and establish a democratic transition after decades of one-party rule. Archaeologists have uncovered a 3,000-year-old tomb in southern Egypt. The tomb, found in the city of Luxor, consists of an open courtyard leading to a chapel and burial chambers. Here's Joanna Keane.
9: Luxor is home to some of the world's most significant ancient monuments. This tomb, uncovered by a team of Dutch archaeologists from Leiden University, dates from the Ramesside period, which spanned Egypt's 19th and 20th dynasties. Inscriptions inside identify its owner as a man named Parza. Scenes show him worshipping various deities, as well as seated with his wife before an offering table. Well-preserved items were also found, including a mud brick bench designed to hold a burial monument and a staircase flanked by sloping ramps.
6: In tennis, Jannik Sinner has successfully defended his men's singles title at Wimbledon. The Italian beat Germany's Alexander Zverev to take the fifth Grand Slam of his career. John Wilkinson was watching on centre court.
10: Sinner successfully defended his Wimbledon title by first resisting a fearsome Zverev serve and then by imposing his remarkable game on the French Open champion. Sinner hit more winners and made fewer errors than Zverev in the first set, only to lose it on a tiebreak. But the Italian dominated a second set tiebreak and broke Zverev for set three. By set four, the watching Prince and Princess of Wales and celebrities including Jennifer Lopez and Nicole Kidman were treated to more high-quality tennis, and triumph for Sinner, who's reinforced his status as the man for the big occasions.
6: That's the latest BBC News.
11: Hello and welcome to the Arts Hour from the BBC World Service. I'm Nikki Bady, bringing you a star-studded lineup of guests and some cultural companionship with the best global arts and culture conversation from across the BBC and beyond. Coming up, the shape-shifting queen of pop, Madonna, talks about her relationship with dance. Australian dancer and choreographer Meryl Tankard on reviving a 1978 Pina Bausch dance piece with the original dancers. And Chinese-born American author Kan Wen Shu on her satirical debut novel, Boring Asian Female. Also on the show, Hollywood actor Olivia Wilde on her latest film, The Invite, which she also directed. And Indian artist Bharti Kher on fellow artist and countrywoman Mrinalini Mukherjee. We have music from Sudanese singer Sulaf. And that's not all. My guests on today's Arts Hour are the Italian director Francesco Sosai. We'll be talking about his film, The Last One for the Road, later in the show. And we welcome back as our cultural critic this week, the mighty Bidisha. Bidisha, before we go any further, what cultural highlight would you like to recommend to the world?
12: There is a contemporary Chinese family romantic drama called Dear You, which has done amazingly well both internationally and at home in China. It's all in the Chaoshan dialect, and it's about a modern day couple who are looking into their grandmother's love affair, which was conducted mainly via letters. And so they go back through the generations, and the grandmother's husband moved away to elsewhere in East and Southeast Asia. So it's prompted a great big dialogue within China all about identity and about migration. And it's also very soft-hearted and lovely and heartwarming.
11: Where can we see this?
12: You can find it on digital platforms, maybe in about 2 months' time.
11: Excellent. Something to look forward to. Thank you, Bidisha. We begin with confessions. Mine is that I am a huge Madonna fan and Madonna watcher. Hers is Confessions 2, her new album. As a mistress of transformation, Madonna has been personally shape-shifting and reinventing her sound for decades. Confessions 2 is her 15th studio album, and it's a sequel to her 2005 album, Confessions.

0: When did you discover the community of a dance floor?
1: When I was in Michigan, my ballet teacher, who was the first gay man that I met, he told me I have to go to this club called Menjo's. It's in Detroit. He's like, I have to show you something. It's going to blow your mind. I'm like, okay. And so I walked into this club and the doors opened and there were these two beautiful men without their shirts on, wearing roller skates and bow ties and shorts. And they were had a drink on a tray. And I was like, wow, we're not in Kansas anymore. And that was my first dance floor experience, where everybody was so free and girls were dancing with girls and boys were dancing with boys. And some people were just whirling around by themselves. And I was like, wow, this is so amazing. Everybody's so free. Cut to my song, I Feel So Free. I feel a tremendous sense of freedom when I'm dancing.
0: So this, the I Feel Free, what came first? The phrase, I Feel Free? Was it the spoken word bit?
1: Spoken words.
0: Do you just start speaking?
1: I love to speak with music in the background. I don't know, something happens. I'm the voice in your ear. I'm talking to you, I'm inviting you. I'm singing to you, I'm seducing you. I'm inviting you.
2: Thanks for coming. Sometimes I like to just hide in the shadows.
1: To not only join me, but also to be free.
2: Create a new persona.
1: You know, to let yourself go, to not think, not intellectualize. It's weird. The ideas come when I don't try too hard.
0: In the music, you talk about that idea of hitting the dance floor and being free and finding a new persona and anonymity and stuff.
1: Mm-hmm.
0: Like, can you ever do that? Can you ever have that feeling again?
1: You know where I can have it, and it sounds like a total contradiction, is on stage. Because there's so many people that I just kind of tune everybody out, and then something takes over.
0: I know there's a track on the album called Danceteria. There will be people who don't know what Danceteria was back then when you were in the clubs in New York. So how do you describe it to those people?
1: The Mecca of music and dance. And fashion. Let's not forget fashion.
0: In Manhattan?
1: Yeah. 27th Street. It was this incredible convergence of musicians and painters and writers and directors. There will never be another time like that. I just think that happened in that particular way because the only way you could meet people is to go out. If you were an artist and you lived downtown, you had to go on the street and call people on the payphone, and then you had to take the subway and wait in a long line. That's ritual, you know? That's important because it builds community and connection. And when I would go to Danceteria, everybody had cool outfits and everybody had cool hair. Everybody was cool. I wasn't cool. All my clothes that I had, like my ballet, because I was a dancer, so I just took all my dance clothes and reinvented it. So hunger was the best sauce.
0: Now, I never thought I'd be sitting in a bar talking to Madonna about football, but your little daughters, they're big into football.
1: Yeah.
0: And you are playing the World Cup final.
1: That's crazy.
0: Yeah. Did you do that to promote the album or so your daughters would get tickets to the World Cup final?
1: Actually, neither. I'm just a really big football fan and it's always been my dream to...
0: Really?
1: Yeah. So I've been bugging and like harassing my manager for over a year about it.
0: And what are you going to give them? Like some new stuff, some old stuff?
1: I'm not going to tell you. You just want to know everything. Like, spoiler alert. You'll find out when you get there.
3: Madonna, and I have been listening to Confessions 2 on repeat, and I love it. Critic and cultural commentator Vidisha, what do you think?
4: I completely agree. It's a fantastic album. It was very clever for her to call it Confessions 2. It's very on Madonna because she always looks forward.
3: What does Madonna mean to you, though, in your lifetime?
4: She is a beacon of charisma, strength, talent, ambition. I think her skills as a musician and a producer are always under-talked. She is a brilliant pop star. She's a great songwriter and lyricist. And she always signified independence to me. She has never been overshadowed by any man or any woman in her private life or in her work life. And the fact that she has carved out a multi-decade career and just survived in a world and an industry which are so changeable and so brutal. And I really love her muscles.
3: Yeah, exactly. Her muscles are amazing. 67 years old and thriving with a hit album and a

0: Well, she is a gay icon, and she has done a lot for gay communities across the world, hasn't she?
1: Everything I've heard about her from other artists and activists is that she has an enormous amount of solidarity. She will support, she will collaborate, she will put her money where her mouth is. She does AIDS fundraisers, and she has done that since before it was fashionable to do that.
0: Yeah.
1: Because she lost so many friends and colleagues and collaborators during the HIV/AIDS era in the 1980s in New York.
0: Favourite tracks on the album. May I start with Danceteria?
1: Danceteria is amazing, and I also love the lead single, I Feel So Free. That was her way of getting back in touch with her audiences and saying, join my club night and let's enjoy this album together.
0: Okay, then I also really love the fact that she's worked with a couple of Colombian rappers over the last few years. So Maluma on the track Medellin on Madame X. And on this one, it's Fade on Read My Lips. I think she's clever. She talks to that huge market who loves songs in Spanish. And what do you think of the track she did with her daughter, Lourdes Leon?
1: I thought it was an amazing example of how Madonna can be completely mainstream and absolutely intimate at the same time. So this is a woman that we think we know everything about. We talk about her daughter, Lourdes. We speculate about their relationship. She's spoken in interviews about how her daughter oftentimes resented that sheer amount of fame.
0: Yeah.
1: And now they're in the studio together. And Lourdes is not untalented.
0: No, she
1: isn't. As we hear from this track, she's got a beautiful voice. And now they're talking about their personal relationship. And we're all listening to it.
0: Thank you very much, Fidisha. You're listening to The Arts Hour from the BBC World Service. We continue the liberation and love of dance with Meryl Tankard now, the Australian dancer, choreographer and filmmaker who began her career at the Australian Ballet in Sydney and became the principal dancer with the legendary German choreographer Pina Bausch's company, Tanztheater Wuppertal, between 1978 and 1984. Meryl Tankard has now created a work called Echoes of 78, bringing together nine of the original dancers from Pina Bausch's 1978 piece Kontaktov. They reprise their performance against a film backdrop of the original production, and these dancers are now in their 60s and 70s. The BBC's Tom Sutcliffe asked Meryl Tankard about creating this new version of Bausch's rather long work.
2: It's actually a half. We're doing about a half. So I found these amazing videotapes from Rolf Bordzig, her partner and designer. No one has ever seen this footage. I don't think Pina even saw it.
3: And these are projected in your production, yeah. Echoes of 78, projected at huge scale,
2: yeah,
3: behind the dancers who, as it were, we're watching both on film and now 48 years later.
2: Yeah, so people have said it's like watching time and you never can see time. So we synchronize at times with ourselves, and they had never seen themselves either. Like, we didn't have photographs like you do now. We'd had only ever seen a few black and white photographs of ourselves. So I think they were quite chuffed at how they looked. They looked beautiful.
3: And what about just the physical business of doing it? I mean, after that first performance where you all came back together, there must have been aches and pains that were...
2: It's the stilettos too, because the women, we used to wear, like, you know, 4 or 5 inch stilettos. And Joe and I, oh yes, we're going to do that, and they got lower and lower and lower and lower. But it's the stilettos that were the biggest challenge. But the interesting thing was, all these people have the piece, it's all in their body, so it's like there's all these little files in your body that you've opened up again.
3: And what made Pina Bausch's work so distinctive?
2: She totally transformed theatre, dance, inspired everybody. I think for me, she choreographed vulnerability. And it was all these little, you know, insecurities that we have within us that she actually showed on the stage. And that's what people could relate to. So people who didn't know anything about dance were incredibly moved, you know. And we looked at the audience, you know, we would stand there and really eyeball the audience. And I think that was also really confronting for people.
3: Because it was shocking at the beginning, wasn't it, in 1975?
2: I joined in 78, and people were still banging doors and leaving. It was a tradition on the opening night of a new work. They would hold the door and then slam it really, really loudly and, you know, swear as they went out. And it was quite fun. I mean, one performance, people had come in a bus and they'd been given oranges from Amsterdam, and they threw the oranges at us on the stage, which was quite dangerous.
0: Meryl Tankard on Pina Bausch. Fidisha is our critic today. What's your relationship with Pina Bausch's dance production?
1: She is one of the icons of contemporary choreography. Her work is full of substance, has narrative elements, and she's talking about universal experiences, love, death, hatred, the family, the ambiguity that can exist within personal relationships. She has an amazing eye for dancers and a great way of working with costumiers and scenographers so that you really are indeed watching dance theatre.
0: You really are. And the first time I saw a Pina Bausch production, I was quite surprised at the variety of bodies that were on the stage. All incredible.
1: It's very interesting you say that, because my opinion is the opposite.
0: Oh.
1: I think that she casts very diversely, but that often there's a uniformity
0: in the body.
1: In the body and also in the vibe. So a recent performance I saw in London had this very similar casting. So all of the dancers had very long hair and beautiful silk dresses, and they were moving in such a way that it was as if she was talking about, this is what all women are like and this is what all women's relationships are like. Even though they were different visually,
0: yes,
1: they had the same energy.
0: Yes.
1: It was very confronting, and it made you think about gender and gender politics and power and all of this stuff. It's mythic. It's something that we've all been through.
0: And that muscle memory that Meryl mentioned, you are an athlete, a runner, you lift weights. Do you experience an actual muscle memory, or do you understand the creative muscle memory as well?
1: Both of those things are true and real. Physical muscle memory is really extraordinary because your body is always plastic. It's always in a form of transformation. And thanks to thousands of years of evolution, it always wants to get better. So if you have been a great runner beforehand and you slowly take it up again, you will improve exponentially faster than someone who's going from a literal standing start who never exercised before, because your body remembers what it was like at its peak. Mm. And that's why we shouldn't give up. You can start and transform at any time, at any age. And talking about dancers who are in their 60s and 70s, it doesn't sound that old to me.
0: Fidisha, thank you. You're listening to The Arts Hour from the BBC World Service. The Chinese-born American writer Kan Wenxu moved to the USA when she was 2 years old and grew up in mainly white areas of North and South Dakota and Idaho. At 18, she gave a TEDx talk titled "I'm Not Your Asian Stereotype," which has been viewed over 3 million times. 10 years later, a graduate from Columbia University, she now lives in New York City and recently published her debut novel, a suspense thriller with themes of ambition, failure, identity and obsession, centered on university student Elizabeth Zhang. The BBC's Anita Rani asked Kan Wenxu why she chose to call it Boring Asian Female.
4: No, you know, I didn't begin with the title, but after writing, I was like, that's the crux of the book, right? Yeah. Because it's like, Boring Asian Female, that is how other people perceive Elizabeth. And by making that the title, you're subverting that in a way that I think is really interesting.
5: And the main protagonist of this story, Elizabeth Zhang. Tell us about Elizabeth.
4: So Elizabeth is someone who has worked hard her entire life, kind of has a chip on her shoulder because she always felt like she was underrecognized or ignored growing up in these places where everyone was different from her. And then when she gets into Columbia, she has this one dream, which is to go to Harvard Law School. And she works so hard to get in, and then she finds out that she didn't get in. And actually someone else in her year, who she sees as vastly inferior to herself, does get in. And she starts spiraling and becoming obsessed with this rival of her own making, Laura. And she just kind of does some really unhinged stuff after that.
5: Mm. She, as you mentioned, goes to Columbia.
4: Mm-hmm.
5: You also attended Columbia.
4: Yes, I did.
5: And she, I mean, there's so many little things that I want to pick up on. One of them is how she observes the other students there who are from more privileged backgrounds. How much does that fuel her ambition, her obsession?
4: For sure. I mean, I think that she feels like she traded in one type of inferiority for another. So there's one line I think in the book that's like, when I was in high school, I wasn't cool because I wasn't white. But then when I was in college, I wasn't cool because I wasn't rich.
5: Yeah.
4: So I think that, you know, when I went to Columbia, I also was someone who, you know, I hadn't traveled a lot. Like, I just hadn't been around people who were from these extravagantly privileged backgrounds. And they had a certain way of moving in the world that I just wasn't used to, this kind of blind confidence almost. Mm. And I think that's also why I set the novel at Columbia. Obviously, it being my debut novel, I wanted to write about something that I felt familiar with. But also, I wanted to really observe all of these different dynamics at play and all of these different people who go to a school like this.
5: She talks about percentiles a lot in terms of how smart and hot people are. Mm-hmm. For example, she's in the 70th percentile for attractiveness. But even then, that's within the context of being Asian, mm-hmm. not within the context of women generally.
4: Mm-hmm.
5: And the 99th percentile academically. Explain more.
4: Yeah, well, I always thought percentiles was really interesting because, you know, when you're growing up, you're always being judged by some kind of percentile, whether implicitly or explicitly. When you try to go to college in the United States, you have to take the SAT. And the first thing that you see next to your score is what percentile you're in. And then when you're applying to college, you have acceptance rates. And that in itself is also a percentile. Are you in the top 5 or 10 percentile of the applicants that year? So, you know, I wanted to really write a character who took the percentiles extremely to heart in that she wants to essentially game the system. And the first step to gaming that system is just understanding where she currently stands and what metrics she's being judged on.
5: So how much pressure is she under?
4: Yeah, I mean, I think that anyone who maybe comes from an immigrant household knows that there is an expectation to create a better life for yourself than your parents did, to basically do better. And it, I think, mirrors some of my own experience where, you know, I felt a lot of pressure to do materially better than my parents. But one area of growth that I felt for myself is sometimes doing better doesn't just mean materially better. Mm-hmm. Sometimes it means living the life that you want for yourself, because ultimately money is a means to happiness, right? So why not just skip directly to the happiness rather than changing the means to the end?
5: And have you tried to explain that to Asian parents? Has anyone had that?
0: Kan Wen Shu. Vidisha is our cultural critic in the Arts House studio today. What resonated with you from what we just heard Kan Wen saying?
1: What she's talking about is a very odd combination of a racial cliche with a weird compliment baked into it. So she's specifically referring to the idea of the model minority in America regarding the East Asian population. So the model minority myth is very clever, very competent, extremely highly educated, strict parents, goal orientated, gets to the top of industries like tech and finance and STEM and engineering and all the rest of it. But the flip side is the boring Asian female, which is the title of her novel. Identical, not interesting, no personality. So those are racial insults, which are tied to weird racial compliments. In England, it's a bit different because the East Asian population is relatively small. And so that sense of cliche and identity hasn't concretized in a very
0: well. We've got way. It with our people, as yes. in Indians, Pakistanis, Bangladeshis, and Sri Lankans.
1: My whole argument is that we should own our positive stereotypes
0: and refuse the others.
1: Yes, simply refuse the others and kick back against them. But if someone wants to tell me I'm naturally intelligent and goal orientated and good with money, I'm going to own that, even if it's not true.
0: Vidisha, thank you. That's it for part one of the show. But don't go away, still to come, actor and director Olivia Wilde on her latest film, The Invite. And I'll be talking to Italian director Francesco Sosai. The Arts Hour's back after this.
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0: Still to come on the Arts Hour with me, Nikki Beatty, Hollywood actor Olivia Wilde on her latest film, The Invite, which she also directed, Indian artist Bharti Kher on fellow artist and countrywoman, the late Mrinalini Mukherjee. Music comes from Sudanese singer Sulaf, and my conversation with Italian director Francesco Sosai. All that and more still to come on the Arts Hour.
5: BBC News with Govinda Gill. Thai officials say a fire has torn through a bar in Bangkok, killing at least 27 people. The Prime Minister, Anutuchan Wirakoon, has visited the scene. He told reporters the cause was being investigated. American and Iranian forces have been trading renewed strikes as the two sides make conflicting claims about whether the Strait of Hormuz is open. State media in Iran have reported explosions around the port of Bandar Abbas and near Keshem Island. Kuwait, which hosts US troops, says border posts and an offshore oil platform have been attacked. The authorities in Bangladesh are racing to deliver aid to areas hit by floods and landslides, which have killed more than 50 people over the past week. Thousands have been displaced. Health officials in Gaza say at least six people, including a nine-year-old girl, have been killed in separate Israeli attacks. Medics say the girl was hit by gunfire at a refugee camp. Israel's parliament has announced that the general election will be on the 27th of October, the first time the country has had such a vote on schedule since 1988. Benjamin Netanyahu is seeking to stay in power. Six people have been knocked down by a car and killed at an open-air market in Chile. The driver, who was an off-duty member of the Navy, has been arrested. Archaeologists have uncovered a 3,000-year-old tomb in southern Egypt. The tomb, found in the city of Luxor, consists of an open courtyard leading to a chapel and burial chambers. In tennis, Jannik Sinner has successfully defended his men's singles title at Wimbledon. The Italian beat Germany's Alexander Zverev to take the fifth Grand Slam of his career. It was Zverev's first ever appearance in a Wimbledon final. That's the latest world news from the BBC.
0: Welcome back to the Arts Hour on the BBC World Service with me, Nikki Beatty. And if you've only just joined us, here's what you missed in the first half of the show. The Queen of Pop, Madonna, on her latest album and her relationship with dance. Australian choreographer and dancer Meryl Tankard. And Chinese-born American writer Kan Wen Shu. Coming up, my conversation with the Italian filmmaker Francesco Sosai about his film The Last One for the Road. We hear about the late, great Indian artist Mrinalini Mukherjee. There's music from Sudanese singer Sulaf. And Bidisha is still with me in the studio as our cultural critic today. First then, the film The Invite is a satire on American middle-class married life, starring Seth Rogen, Penelope Cruz, Edward Norton, and Olivia Wilde. Olivia Wilde is also the director. With their marriage already on thin ice, failed musician Joe and his wife Angela, Seth Rogen and Olivia Wilde, invite their stylish neighbours, therapist Pina and ex-firefighter Hawk, played by Penelope Cruz and Edward Norton, to dinner, ostensibly to apologise for the building noise they'd had to suffer as the couple renovated their apartment. What transpires is an evening of very adult conversation and comedic embarrassment between the uptight couple Joe and Angela and the liberals Pina and Hawk.
10: talk to you about.
11: We also have something we wanted to talk to you about. We feel a very strong connection with you guys.
12: That is so nice. Thank you.
10: Yeah.
12: Oh, say thank you, Joe.
10: Thank you. Very flattering. Just to be clear, you, her, and me.
11: Yes.
10: Me too.
11: Yes, also you.
0: The film feels a bit like a theatre piece, which is no coincidence, as Olivia Wilde told the BBC's Nick Grimshaw.
13: It was a play, it was a Spanish play, written and directed by a guy named Sesque. He then turned that into a film, which was a great independent Spanish film called The People Upstairs. That's a film that Edward and I both saw and loved. That then was adapted into several different languages, different countries, South Korea, Poland, France, Italy, Germany? Probably Germany.
14: Antarctica.
13: Antarctica, of course. And then Rashida Jones and Will McCormick wrote the English language version, and that's the script I got. And it is a deceptively simple premise. You think, okay, a dinner party, four people in a room, sweet little chamber piece. And then it obviously had the potential to be something that would punch you in the gut and make you laugh hard at yourself, which is what we all need. And so then we gathered the greatest actors of all time, Edward, Penelope, and Seth, and we got into a room and we tore this script apart and made it our own with Rashida and Will, just kind of chewing on it, and we made it something very personal and specific. And then we shot the film in order on 35 millimeter, and it was a dream come true in every single way.
14: Yeah. Olivia, you direct the movie, but did you see the house or the apartment as another character?
13: For sure. Yeah, it is, because it had to tell such a big part of the story. It is a place that Seth Rogen's character has grown up in, this flat, but can't afford it. So he's got this shame. You know, he never would be able to have this for his own family, but he's inherited it. So it's kind of like an expensive flat that's decorated with inexpensive things, like young people who haven't quite grown up all the way. And they feel very insecure about having people over for dinner. So having Penelope and Edward's character come in the door is kind of terrifying for my character, because it just feels very revealing.
14: Yeah, and your character as well, like, you know, she's conscious and, she's an interior designer, so that's a choice as well.
13: She gave up a career to have a kid and to take care of this house, and it's actually Edward's character is the first person to make her feel like maybe she is an artist. And that kind of sparks a whole thing in her.
14: Yeah. I've got to talk to you about the music in it as well, because the music, the score is done by Devontae Hines, who we love. How did you land on working with Dev? Because the music in it, it's not like, it doesn't sound like Blood Orange. So was it about his music that made you want to get him involved?
13: I love Dev's work in film, and I also know he's a cellist, and I had really loved watching him play the cello, and I was so inspired by him, and I knew this film needed a score that would have this kind of disproportionately dramatic tone, you know, like the juxtaposition of dramatic strings with this kind of seemingly, you know, domestic situation that's just not very high stakes, and yet internally it feels very high stakes. And I asked Dev if he was interested in it. He happens to be the biggest film nerd any of us know, and he read it and he was immediately on to something really brilliant. It's very much like another character in the film. It's kind of our Greek chorus.
14: Yeah. Was there anything that you guys really learned from this? Because it is about everyday conversations and everyday relationships and how we talk to each other. And
13: yeah, I really learned from this character and from these people that the importance of autonomy within a relationship, that you have to maintain your whole self. You can't blame someone else for your unhappiness. You can't, resent someone for your own misery. It's your responsibility. And these characters are really struggling with that. They've kind of fallen into the rhythm of just blaming their unhappiness on each other, which is not really fair.
0: Olivia Wilde talking about The Invite, which I thoroughly enjoyed and laughed along with, and Penelope Cruz rocks blonde hair. Badisha, what did you think of the film?
1: Completely agree on all counts. It was exactly what I expected, a sort of closed box chamber piece, very bourgeois, very much about sex and love and relationships and marriage. It's not consequential beyond the four walls of the set. And yet, if it's done well, you get the chance to see four actors really enjoying themselves. If it's well scripted, all of those little comedic beats are in there. And there's a sense of its own silliness. So there's a very loud score, which is really right to the fore. And so whenever something awkward happens, the score comes in and says, this is awkward, isn't it?
0: Yeah. How did the storyline about the neighbours having an adventurous love life work for you?
1: It was very interesting because the film is extremely on the nose.
0: Yeah.
1: So you've got Olivia Wilde's character and Seth Rogen, and they're wearing these drab clothes, grey, blue. Their apartment is sort of tasteful, but a little cluttered and a bit try-hard. You know, she gets together a little cheese board.
0: A little charcuterie.
1: A little charcuterie. They're trying, it's like they're trying to live as if their character's in a magazine. And then along come Ed and Penelope, and they're relaxed, and they're wearing dark clothes, they're wearing leather and cashmere, and so their natural cool butts up against the original couple's natural uncoolness. So it's extremely broad brush. And of course you expect a little bit of flirting. Ed Norton's character has got that slimy latte dad sort of vibe. He's always leaning in a little bit too close. And when Olivia Wilde's character is saying boring things, he's like, uh-huh, uh-huh, as if it's so interesting. And you just know he's going to make a pass at her at some point. So you know from the beginning that the script is going to go there.
0: Yeah.
1: And you have to like that sort of film, which I did.
0: Well, the film succeeds as this sort of awkward and funny look at the American middle class and their bedroom habits. But does it translate universally, do you think?
1: I think class and the bourgeoisie cut through everything. So there's a version of that couple in every culture in the world. I'm absolutely sure of it.
0: How does The Invite compare to other chamber piece or dinner party films, do you think?
1: It's on the more frivolous end of the spectrum. It can be done in a very, very politicized way. For example, Guess Who's Coming to Dinner is a really famous film, which is actually about race.
0: Race, yeah.
1: Dinner for Schmucks, the French film, is also about sort of class and aging and gender. There's a film called The Basement starring Willem Dafoe. That's also about race.
0: Mm. Thank you so much, Badisha. You're listening to The Arts Hour from the BBC World Service. Italian filmmaker Francesco Sosa's latest film, The Last One for the Road, premiered at the Cannes Film Festival and is a gently offbeat road movie and buddy story that follows two aging drinking companions. When I say aging, they look like they're in their 50s, and a shy young architecture student who unexpectedly joins them on a wandering journey through the bars and back roads of northeastern Italy. The two roguish middle-aged men are Carlo Bianchi and Doriano. Carlo and Dori, who once worked for a crook named Genio, stealing sunglasses to sell them on, a lucrative business until Genio left for Argentina to avoid prison. There's a vague mission in the film for the men to pick Genio up at the airport as he returns to Italy after 20 years because they think that he hid some cash and might lead them to it. Francesco, first of all, tell me, what inspired this story? Was it something personal?
15: So actually, 10 years ago, I met an architecture student in Venice. A sort of friendship blossomed, and I always found it very interesting, his charisma, his persona, and I wanted to explore more the perspective of an architecture student coming from southern Italy, and coming to Venice to study. So I wanted to have like a sort of his alien gaze to my own region, let's say. And we were writing, and more stories sort of lean into the main story. And so we ended up with this sort of plot, the one you told right now.
0: The film feels like a road movie, but it is also a journey through different life choices, for example, with the young character quietly watching these two older men. Why does that dynamic interest you, the age difference and wisdom versus naivety, perhaps?
15: It interests me because I have the feeling that in our age, there is a huge polarization between generations. Like each generation is stuck inside its own age and ideas. And there's very seldom a sort of exchange between generation. Mm. I wanted to activate the sort of this communication. Yeah.
0: So Giulio, the architecture student, is played by Filippo Scotti, the lead from Paolo Sorrentino's The Hand of God, and your two older actors. I'm just wondering how you cast them and what you were looking for.
15: Me and my co-writer, so we have a rule, we don't write thinking about actors.
0: Okay.
15: Because we don't want, if you write thinking about an actor, you end up writing what you know he or she can do. You don't have enough surprises for them. Mm. What we do, we're very precise. We try to write voices of the characters, listen, feeling of their voices. And then basically I go around and I look for this, I search for these voices somehow. And when I found a voice that interests me, then I start to cast.
0: So these two older men, they exist on the margins. I mean, they could be men who've been overlooked in life. They could be drifters or searchers. What is it about that aspect of life that fascinates you?
15: What fascinates me is that in Italy, after the 2008 economic crisis, there was a huge shift in the paradigm of economy. And there are people who were simply left out of development. And this interests me a lot because they're sort of stuck in time. They have a life that is a balance between accepting that the world that they grew up in doesn't exist anymore, but at the same time, they're sort of stuck in a limbo, in a twilight world where they don't have they don't fit in anymore. They don't have a role in society. And for me as a filmmaker, this is a nice way to go into the story.
0: And one of the things that I noticed is that the film is driven by observation and not explanation. So, for example, the financial crisis that you've just talked about in 2008 is hinted at, but it's not signposted. And I just wondered, how have you learned to trust silence rather than exposition?
15: So for me, it's very simple. I try to write movies as if the camera was not there, you know? So the camera comes after, and dialogues and the story and the relationship should feel like in real life. And in real life, there is not often explanation. So you sort of bump into stories and into dialogue, and you as a listener, you have to complete with the context. You have to provide a context to the dialogue you hear around. And that's what we try to do.
0: Your protagonists, Carlo and Dori, spend quite a lot of the film drinking before getting back onto the road. And that could be seen as troubling behavior. So why were you asking your audience, me, to sit with that discomfort?
15: I don't see discomfort as a bad thing while watching a movie. Also, I like to be in discomfort when I watch a movie.
0: Yeah, me too.
15: Because it put me off balance. And yeah. So maybe I find myself more open. And this is also what happens to Giulio. He would never jump in a car with these two guys, but it happens. And so that's what I like. Also, for me, alcohol in the film is not just, for me, it's very similar to what happens in Stalker by Tarkovsky, that they need to be drunk in order to know the map of the area. That's how I also see it. The alcohol is between realistic and not realistic in the film.
0: You're talking about Tarkovsky's Stalker. Is that what you were saying? Yeah. How did you balance, though, the need we have to see those characters as simpatico or lovable? Or did you just not feel we needed that?
15: For me, it's more like when you observe someone, at the beginning, you tend to judge this person.
0: Yeah.
15: But when you spend a great deal of time with someone, you see their homes, their lives, their families. For me, everyone is holy there somehow. I lose myself in the observation of lives.
0: The women in the film are not main characters. And in fact, a couple of them exist off screen. An ex-wife, a sex worker. Why did you take that decision?
15: Because I wanted to explore masculinity and what it means now. And so I had this radical choice of portraying women as very far away. They sort of isolate themselves from women. And for me, it was a way to isolate my two characters and explore their behavior between men.
0: And talking about your region, the bars, the roads, the villages of that Veneto region become more than just locations in the film. They feel like they're emotional landscapes. So what were you hoping that those places would say to us? I mean, it's an Italy perhaps that we don't often see on screen.
15: Yeah, I think it's for non-Italian audience, it's very interesting to see this side of Italy because it's not what we as Italian tend to show outside Italy. So I think in my film there is a lack of picturesque location, more of a raw depiction of the landscape, which is, by the way, how where most of Italian people live. We don't live all in
0: Rome, like, or Milan or Venice.
15: Yeah, exactly. And even Venice in the film, which is in the film, it's not the Venice of the tourist that you always maybe see.
0: Exactly.
15: Also because it's with my film, I didn't want to sell anything. I didn't have to sell a place. I wanted a realistic and honest portrait of Italian landscape now.
0: Well, when audiences leave the cinema after seeing the last one for the road, what conversation do you hope that they're going to have about their own lives?
15: I think the film speaks about sort of chronic nostalgia you can have about your past lives and what happened and what didn't happen in your life. But I wanted to make a film with a sort of a bright ending.
0: Yeah.
15: So I hope that the film helps people to move on from nostalgia.
0: Francesco Sosai, thank you so very much. You're listening to The Arts Hour from the BBC World Service. The late Indian artist Mrinalini Mukherjee was a modernist sculptor who over four decades until her death in 2015 made monumental works using dyed and woven hemp fiber, an unconventional material for sculpting, as well as bronzes, ceramics, drawings and watercolours. Recently, a selection of her art was exhibited in the UK, and her close friend and fellow artist Bharti Kher told the BBC about her first encounters with Mrinalini and her work.
16: I came to India in 1993, and I think I met Dilu that year. She was such a character. Mrinalini, we, all her friends called her Dilu. She was quite a force, I think, in a time when experiments in modernism, specifically in India, were really of the hour, of the moment. I think that her sort of radical dialogue that she had between fine arts and craft, between the local traditions of and Indian temple sculpture, that was really important. She kind of elevated weaving, knotting, you know, things like tying. And all these sort of techniques were kind of relegated in some ways to the margins. But Dilu, as a person, she was reservedly unapologetic about her work. She really knew what she was doing. Whether people were listening or watching her didn't really matter. She was very courageous in the way that she worked. Material was never the message. It was just something that took her where she needed to go. And she was really aware that the materials that she used carried both cultural and political and gender histories, as well as this idea of her own female force. I mean, to talk about things like the Yaksha, the Yatras and all of that 5,000-year-old civilization at that time, when it was a bit perhaps too raw, when India was like marching towards a sort of modernism. But, you know, her work was deeply poetic. Form was really important. For me, it was just the physicality of her materials, the way that she was so fluid with form. For me, it resonates with my own explorations of the body that I've been doing for the past 30 years or so.
0: Bharti Kher talking about Mrinalini Mukherjee and her work. And Bharti's own work, incidentally, is on display at the Tate Modern in London and at the Vancouver Art Gallery. And she's married to one of my favourite contemporary Indian artists, Subodh Gupta. But Badisha is our cultural critic today. Badisha, tell me how you respond to Mrinalini Mukherjee's work.
1: She's such an extraordinary artist because she had interests and talents in all different forms of artistic expression. You actually mentioned the favourite of my works by her, these monolithic and yet strangely earthy and organic forms, which she created by knotting up hemp and using natural fibers and natural materials to create something that is tantric, alien, monolithic, industrial, and yet friendly and full of personality all at the same
0: time.
1: What
0: a brilliant description.
1: And she uses earthy colours, which are relatively rare in sculpture. Mustard yellow.
0: And a sort of earthy red.
1: Yes, earthy red, terracotta tones.
0: Yes.
1: But she always eluded the eye, and it's taken a long time for her to be seen as an artist who has created a body of work which is worthy to be toured nationally and internationally. And this is part of the international art world finally engaging and re-engaging with South Asian visual art, which to me is one of India in particular, but the entire region generally's greatest exports and greatest source of innovation and growth.
0: Thank you, Bidisha. Finally, on today's Arts Hour, Sudanese singer and oud player Soulaf, whose music draws on the rich heritage of her home country. Now based in France, Soulaf's sounds are a blend of traditional Nubian rhythms and Sufi poetry, combined with electronic soundscapes. Here she is with the BBC's Keris Matthews, who asked her what kind of music she listened to growing up.
17: Different kind of music, like oriental music and music from desert also a lot, and Sudanese music, and yeah.
18: And when you say music from desert, you mean the kind of like a real linear kind of rhythmic, slow kind of music?
17: I mean, for example, Mauritanian songs, or songs from Mali, or songs from like Tuareg song,
18: Yeah. Which brings you to your association with Tanari Wen.
17: Exactly, yeah.
18: How was that tour?
17: Was super amazing. It was a great experience for me because I was a big fan for them since ever. And my dream was just to attend a show for them. So touring with them and being with them in the same bus, touring and just doing a lot of music and chatting with them and knowing a lot about their experience, it was such a tremendous experience for me.
18: But Soulaf, your work, your voice, you're a songwriter, you're a multi-instrumentalist, and that's what we're celebrating with you today. Your debut's not out till October, so we're here early. So should we hear the first song?
17: Yeah.
18: And what is this song? What language are you singing? And also, what are the lyrics? What's the story?
17: The language is Arabic. And all the album is written and composed by my grandfather, Abdulazim Sid Ahmed.
18: Was he a poet?
17: Yeah. He was doing that just for fun, if I can say. He was a very spiritual Sufist man. So all the songs, they're spiritual, and except one song, the first song of the album. And this one is Nada, and it's a spiritual song. It speaks about when the light came, like his journey from when he found himself spiritually, if you can say.

the music of Sulaf. And that's it for this week's Arts Hour. Thank you for your ears, and thank you to both my guests, Francesco Sosai and Vidisha. For now, from me, Nikki Baidy, studio managers Duncan Hannant and Steve Greenwood, and producers Nikki Paxman and Kieran Birmingham, see you next week.

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1: Years old, regular weeknight, and Sam's just driving home from work. Hands on the wheel, eyes on the road. Then he feels his car accelerating. 40 miles an hour. 60. 65, 70. Sam pumps the brakes again and again as hard as he can, but the speed goes up. 80 miles an hour. The engine gets louder. Traffic signs whiz by, and every time he sees the speedometer, the number ticks higher. Snap Judgment proudly presents All Systems Down. The very first episode, vroom. Right after this short break, snappers.

A huge thank you to Sam Dutcher and his mother, Catherine Johnson Dutcher, along with Minnesota State Trooper Zach Groover, for sharing their story with the Snap. Sam is currently a student at the North Dakota State College of Science, where he's studying to become an auto mechanic. Very special thanks to Lieutenant Mike Lee of the Minnesota State Patrol as well. The original score for that piece was by Renzo Gorio, was edited by Anna Sussman, was produced by Bo

So you don't miss a moment. 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KQED in San Francisco is Snap's orbiting Hall of Justice. On Team Snap, the union represented producers, artists, editors, and engineers are members of the National Association of Broadcast Employees and Technicians, Communications Workers of America, AFL-CIO, Local 51. Snap is brought to you by the team that comes to a full stop at each and every stop sign, except for the Uber producer, Mr. Mark Ristich, who believes that traffic signs are traffic suggestions. And there's Nancy Lopez, Pat Mussini-Miller, Anna Sussman, Renzo Gorio, John Facile, Sheena Sheely, Taylor Decott, Flo Wiley, Bo Walsh, Marissa Dodge. And this is not the news. No way is this the news. In fact, your car could develop a mind of its own and insist on driving you.

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0: From NPR and WBEZ Chicago, this is Wait, Wait, Don't Tell Me, the NPR News Quiz. I'm Alzo Slade.
1: And I'm Peter Sagal. The U.S. men's team is out of the World Cup. So the question for America now is, does this mean soccer is stupid again? We'll ask what might continue to hold our interest, plus musician Jason Narduzzi, who's played with everyone from Superchunk to actor Michael Shannon, finds out what it's like to play with us. And Alzo Slade, now that he's gone on the road with us a few times, lays down the law.
0: Rule 24, early risers, keep it down.
1: We'll ask who really wants to sleep in on our quiz, coming up right after this hour's news.
2: Live from NPR News in Washington, I'm Janine Herbst. Republican Senator Lindsey Graham of South Carolina has died at the age of 71. Preliminary medical examiner findings shared by his office show the cause of death as aortic dissection due to a type of heart disease, as NPR's Sam Greenglass reports.
3: Since his election to the Senate in 2002, Graham has become known for promoting muscular military intervention abroad, and as judiciary chair played a key role confirming Supreme Court Justice Amy Coney Barrett. Around his own bid for the Republican presidential nomination in 2016, Graham called Donald Trump a bigot and said Trump would destroy the GOP, but has since become one of the president's closest allies. NPR asked Graham about that evolution in 2019.
4: He's proven to me that he's been a better president than